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10: Nobody likes feeling shame, except maybe me because I like karaoke. But let's talk about shame. Like when you're in the shower and something embarrassing happens and you replay that moment 3 years later with the water falling on top of you. My question is shame good for anything? Maybe. What if it isn't a design flaw? What if shame evolved to protect your reputation and possibly keep you connected to other people? Let's talk all things shame with Daniel Sneezer, a psychology professor at Oklahoma State University. Daniel, welcome to the show.
11: Great to be here, David.
10: As a performer, I feel like I have a weird relationship with shame because I'm constantly like being judged, and maybe I like it. But for most people, they want to avoid shame, or at least they think they do, as much as possible, right?
11: Yes. People look at shame, and psychologists have looked at shame, and they say, you know, it's a bad thing, it feels terrible, and people want to avoid shame. But I think what we want to avoid is, I mean, the immediate feeling of shame sucks. But I think the thing that we're trying to avoid is not so much the feeling per se, but rather the thing that triggers the shame, which is people potentially or actually looking down on you or being disgusted by you, etc. So it's a little bit like a physical pain. In physical pain, it's painful and we don't like the feeling of pain, but actually physical pain is highly protective of individuals. The real threat is the tissue damage that you get when you get a cut or an infection or you burn yourself. And physical pain protects you because it immobilizes the body part. It makes you learn so that you don't get burned again, etc. And without the feeling of physical pain, some people have genetic mutations which makes them unable to feel physical pain. And they die young because they burn themselves and so on. And I think that shame is similar.
10: Interesting. And is shame different than, let's say, guilt or embarrassment? And if so, how?
11: In the theory I'm working on is that they are somewhat similar but somewhat different. In many situations, we feel both of these things, but you can separate them. And so the notion is that shame is a reputation management machine. It protects you against people disliking you when they learn negative information about you. So you're eating the last slice of pizza, or you steal money, or you lie, you cheat. And people find out, and then they become less likely to help you and more likely to shun you and ostracize you and so on. And humans are a social species. So that's pretty much a death sentence. And shame protects you from that that makes you avoid the situation, hiding.

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18: From the National Newsroom of the Canadian Press, I'm Karen Rebo. Police in Montreal have identified the officer killed in Monday's shooting in the city's Côte d'Neige district. 34-year-old Mohamed Lamine Benradouane was killed in the line of duty as officers were met with gunfire while responding to reports of a man armed with a long gun at a hotel. A second police officer was seriously injured in the attack that also claimed the life of a civilian and the suspect. Premier Christine Frechette expressed her condolences to the victims and their families.
19: These acts are reprehensible and have no place in our society. In the face of this ordeal, we will remain united, supportive, and determined to stand by all those affected.
18: RCMP in Saskatchewan say a man faces various charges, including attempted murder, after two officers were shot and wounded outside a home in Melville. Police were called to a report of an assault Sunday night, and investigators say the Mounties were shot as they approached the home. Both are in hospital in Regina in stable condition, but with serious and potentially life-altering injuries. A man who witnessed the shooting says the alleged gunman had been arguing with his neighbor, who was upset the suspect had painted his shed without permission. Richard Gable says he saw the suspect walk back into his home and grab what looked like an upside-down broom.
20: He walked around the back and we seen like eight big flashes that looked like there were fireworks going off. And we heard the whistle after the bang, so we knew it was a gun.
18: Facing a total of 11 charges, 55-year-old Marcus Dodge is set to appear in court this morning. Lana Payne of Unifor says there is no time to waste in securing a new union contract for Canada's auto workers, even as uncertainty about the future of the Continental Trade Pact with the U.S. and Mexico makes future planning difficult. The union's national president says it would have been too risky to wait for the dust to settle on the future of that trade deal before opening the bargaining process with the Detroit Three.
21: The reality is that we have one job here, and that's to get a collective agreement in what are challenging times, and a good collective agreement in what is challenging times.
18: Unifor opened talks with Ford yesterday in Toronto, with Stellantis and General Motors expected to begin their bargaining once a framework is reached with Ford. More trouble for the Lincoln Memorial Reflecting Pool in Washington, D.C. Here's ABC's Olivia Rubin.
22: President Trump saying it must be drained immediately for repairs, just weeks after a $16 million renovation project wrapped up.
23: It's not a lot of damage, but we'll probably have to let the water out and refix it.
24: It's going to look better than it did in 1922 when it was built.
22: But not long after it was repainted and refilled with water, algae spreading, turning the pool green, and that new paint peeling right off the bottom.
18: This is the Canadian Press. In sports, NHL news, Ottawa Senators GM Steve Staio says Brady Tkachuk requested the trade that sent him from the Sens to the Florida Panthers. The move reunites Brady with his brother Matthew Tkachuk. In soccer, Lionel Messi now has the World Cup scoring record with goals 17 and 18 in his career after scoring twice in a 2-0 victory over Austria in Dallas. Messi turns 39 years old tomorrow. Today, Toronto Stadium will host its fourth game of the tournament for a must-win between Panama and Croatia. Tomorrow, Team Canada is back in action for a final group stage matchup in Vancouver, hoping for a win or tie against Switzerland to earn a round of 32 game back at BC Place. And in baseball, the Toronto Blue Jays host the Houston Astros again tonight, with Jays pitcher Shane Bieber back on the mound after being sidelined since spring training with elbow inflammation. The Jays won last night's opener 4-2. From the Canadian Press, I'm Karen Rebo.
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26: I vividly remember my first encounter with Trent Reznor and Nine Inch Nails. It was April 17th, 1990, at the old RPM Club in Toronto. Nine Inch Nails were opening for goth god Peter Murphy, and frankly, nobody cared. I was there with a bunch of other people, chatting at the bar, while this noisy band blitzed their way through the first four songs of their set. Then came song number five. It was an insanely heavy version of the Queen song Get Down, Make Love from their 1977 album News of the World. It took about 30 seconds for the crowd to pick up that the band had launched into this cover, and it was a good cover, an excellent cover. And I remember, and I did this myself, seeing the entire audience turn as one toward the stage to see what the hell was going on. My memory is that everyone suddenly got into the band. And for the rest of the set, which consisted of Ringfinger, Down In It, and Head Like a Hole, the crowd went nuts. And we were rewarded for our attention by the band smashing their gear to bits at the end. And that was it. I was sold on this new band, and I've been a fan ever since. Nine Inch Nails is one of my desert island bands. I've seen the band more times than I can count, and I've interviewed Trent on multiple occasions. I have just about every single physical release, including several Nine Inch Nails box sets. In fact, if you look into my library, you will find that I have more Nine Inch Nails bootlegs than anyone else. I even wrote a book on the first two albums. With all that in mind, here are some of my favorite stories about Trent and his band. And because I like being cute about these things, I'm calling the show 9 9-inch Nails Tales.
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0: he thought he signed. The music was too heavy, too dark, too loud, too angry. Because Steve had spent so much recording it, TBT issued the record anyway, and much to his surprise, the record sold quite well. In fact, it sold 500,000 copies, mostly on word of mouth. But when Steve demanded that the follow-up record be more commercially palatable, Trent not so respectfully declined and demanded that he be let out of his contract. TBT said, nope, and put Trent in limbo for a couple of years. TBT allowed Pretty Hate Machine to go out of print for a while, and a copy was very, very, very hard to get. Meanwhile, Trent was forbidden to record and release any more music until this whole dispute was settled. If TVT found out that there was new music, well, they would have probably confiscated it for its own use. The result was that Trent had to record secretly and under fake names. One such recording was a Ministry spin-off band called 1000 Homo DJs. Yeah, I know, not a very woke name. Al Jorgensen was very sympathetic to Trent's situation, so he had him do the vocals on a cover of the Black Sabbath song Supernaut, or so we were told. There is a lot of dispute and confusion as to if Trent's vocals actually appear on any version of Supernaut. The truth seems to be that there's only one. If you're looking for it, it has to be labeled Trent Reznor vocal version. Otherwise, we're just hearing Al Jorgensen's voice through a lot of distortion processing. Fortunately, though, I have a massive Nine Inch Nails CD collection, and I have the Trent Reznor vocal version, which goes like this.
1: 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The psychedelic jackets on the record album have their own hidden symbols and messages, as well as all the lyrics of all the top rock songs. And they all sing the same refrain. It's fun to take a trip. Put acid in your veins.

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